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1: WMU's Rock Climbing Club is a group that aims to provide a safe space for all those who are interested in rock climbing, regardless if you're a beginner or if you're an experienced climber. 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For more information, go to their Instagram at WMU_rockclimbing.
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0: Man, that was the worst party I've ever been to. Yeah, the music sucked and the DJ, like, bit me or something? I don't know. It kind of hurts and it's red? That's crazy, man. Wait, what's happening to your face?
1: What do you mean?
0: You've got, like, fur and stuff.
1: So what if I have a beard? Wait, you're right. What's happening to me?
0: Are you okay, man?
2: 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I need to DJ. I'm feeling some sort of radio evolution.
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year we have Bodie, the wider mascot, stepping up to the plate. Here's the pitch, and oh, it's out of here. 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

the Wider app. My name is DJ Red Special, and this is the Iron Tempo. And you were just listening to Image Down by Italian doom metal singer and guitarist Paul Chain, the Italian Tony Iommi. That track comes off of Paul Chain's 1988 EP entitled Ash. And before that, you heard Italian Dark Sound by Italian band Midriasi's Cult off of their 2026 debut album entitled Italian Dark Sound. And right now you're listening to The Great Unknown by Italian doom metal band Bottomless off of their 2023 sophomore album The Banishing. And keep it locked on 89.1 Wider.

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This is the Iron Temple, and we're blasting Italian doom metal over the Wider airwaves. And right now you're listening to the tail end of A Nameless Demon by Scaligero doom metal band, epic doom metal band, Epitaph, off of their 2024 album, their third album, entitled Path to Oblivion. And right now you're listening to Act 5, The Magic Temple, by Bielazzi, gothic metal band, Opera 9, off their 2000 album, The Black Opera, Symphoniae Mysteriorum in Laudem Tenebrarum. And we've got more on the way after that, so keep it locked on 89.1 Wider FM for more of the Iron Temple.

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And right now you're listening to the tail end of Act 5, The Magic Tempo, by Opera 9 off of their album The Black Opera, Symphoniae Mysteriorum in Laudem Tenebrarum. And up next, in just a moment, we got more Italian doom metal from Roman. Gothic doom metal band in November. You'll be listening to Venezia Dismal off of their 2001 album, their fourth full-length studio album entitled Novembrine Waltz. And we've got a whole lot more on the way after that, so keep it locked on 89.1 Wider FM for more

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All of you listening here will be subjected to remember this next song right before you fall asleep. She, I can't wait. Remember it well!

available wherever you get your applications, where you can listen to this very radio station, find various links related to 89.1 Wider FM across the interwebs, and comment on what you happen to be listening to in the live chat. My name is DJ Red Special. This is the Iron Temple. And you were just listening to Suspiria, Crystallina Tears Kingdom, by Italian gothic metal band Dismal. And that track comes off of their 1998 debut album, Fiaba Lacrimevole, Like a Red Bleeding Rose in a Glacial Desert. And right now you're listening to Forgive These Gloomy Rains, by Italian band In Lacrimes et Dolor, off of their album Autumn. And we've got more on the way after this, so keep it locked on 89.1 Wider FM.

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on the Wider app. My name is DJ Red Special, and this is the Iron Temple, and we are blasting Italian dark sound over the Wider airwaves tonight. You were just listening to Forgive These Gloomy Rains by In Lacrimes et Dolor off of their 2026 album entitled Autumn. And right now, you're listening to Let Me Die Under the Stars by Milan-based band Abyssian, which comes off of their third album, 2026's Let Me Die Under the Stars. And we've got more on...

right. You were just listening to Omnivoid by Brescia, bass death doom metal band Echo, which comes off of their 2011 debut album entitled Devoid of Illusions. And right now you're listening to Celeste, Samsara is Broken by Nibiru off of their 2014 sophomore album Metreoni. And we've got more on the way after this, so keep it locked on 89.1 Wider FM.

special, and this is the Iron Temple. And you were just listening to a Celeste. Samsara is broken by psychedelic drone doom metal band Nibiru, which comes off of their 2014 sophomore album entitled Netreoni. And right now, you're listening to Hazomine by Kurkondesi, psychedelic sludge metal band Ufo Mammut, which comes off of their 2000 debut album entitled God Like Snake. And Hazomine, it sounds a little bit like Halloween. I don't actually know what that means. It's like the name of a mountain in Washington State, but I feel like that's probably not actually what the song's named after. But I don't know what it's named after. But Hazomine, whatever it means, does kind of sound like Halloween, which is in about a week and a half from now. And in exactly 2 weeks, on Monday, October 26th, will be the 10th annual Iron Temple Halloween special, The Haunted Temple 10, a double-length episode of the Iron Temple, starting at 10 o'clock p.m. with 4 hours of scary and spooky and downright terrifying metal music. And we've got a little bit more on the way on tonight's normal episode of the Iron Temple, so keep that dial locked on 89.1 Wider FM for still more of the Iron Temple.

special shout out to the live audience outside our beautiful student center at Western Michigan University. I hope you and everyone else listening to this is having an excellent night.

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1: Dude, relax. It's not some stupid photo.
0: Whatever. Can we just get this over with?
1: If you stop being a baby about it,
0: yeah, we'll get this over with, okay?
1: Shh. Did you hear that?
0: Yeah, it was your mouth breathing.
1: No. Did you hear that?
0: No. It can't be. It's really him. It's Bodie, the three-eyed monkey from 89.1 Wider FM. 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

Greg, and on the wider app. My name is DJ Red Special, and this is the Iron Temple. And we are about ready to wrap up 2 hours of various Italian dark sound. You are just listening to the tail end of Hazomine by psychedelic sludge metal band UFO Mamat, which comes off of their 2000 debut album entitled God Like Snake. And we will be closing out tonight's show with Fading Light by Litania, and that track comes off of their 2025 debut album entitled Litania. The Iron Temple will return next week, Monday night at 10 o'clock p.m. as we always do, and the week after that, Monday the 26th, starting at 10 o'clock p.m. will be when the 10th annual Iron Temple Halloween special begins. 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And keep up with the Iron Temple on Facebook and Instagram at Iron Temple Radio. And I hope everyone has a great night, an excellent rest of your week, and that y'all stay spooky. And this

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1: Man, that was the worst party I've ever been to. Yeah, the music sucked and the DJ, like, bit me or something? I don't know. It kind of hurts and it's red? 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Wait, what's happening to your face?
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1: 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Wait, you're right. 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
0: The Broncords are WMU's only tenor and bass a cappella group. 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For more information, go to their Instagram at broncords.wmu.
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3: 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Introducing Wider's new mascots to join alongside Bodie and Rocket Girl. 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
1: Dude, I don't want to be out here this late at night for some stupid photo. Dude, relax. It's not some stupid photo. Whatever. Can we just get this over with? If you stop being a baby about it, yeah, we'll get this over with, okay? Shh. Did you hear that? 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
1: Did you hear that?
2: 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It's really him! It's Bodie, the three-eyed monkey from 89.1 Wider FM! Run! Ah!

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Do you even hear me? 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
2: 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The blast of an atom bomb is its most important destructive agent.

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1: Man, that was the worst party I've ever been to. Yeah, the music sucked and the DJ like bit me or something. I don't know. It kind of hurts and it's red. That's crazy, man. Wait, what's happening to your face?
2: What do you mean?
1: You've got like fur and stuff. So what if I have a beard? Wait, you're right. What's happening to me? Are you okay, man?
3: 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I need to DJ. I'm feeling some sort of radio evolution.
1: 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I gotta get out of here.
3: Get back

0: 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They welcome anyone and everyone who has an interest, even if you're already part of the community or just getting started. 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

0: 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Food Marketing Association connects students directly with the food and CPG industry through meaningful networking and hands-on experience. Every week, they bring in industry partners to speak with their students about career paths, internships, and full-time opportunities. Many of these companies also conduct on-campus interviews, giving students immediate access to recruiters and hiring managers. Their weekly company nights include a mixer at University Roadhouse, where students can build relationships with employers in a relaxed, professional setting. 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
2: 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No!
3: That's right! Introducing Wider's new mascots to join alongside Bodie and Rocket Girl. Not one, but two new monkey friends, I guess. Dharma, who has a short temper, and Vidya, they seem more chill. 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Stay tuned.

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The six-handed goddess will see you now. 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

the score. 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The road to knowledge starts with education. 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

0: 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Never more, never less. 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The Furries of WMU are a group of students who enjoy and celebrate the love for anthropomorphic characters. They welcome anyone and everyone who has an interest, even if you're already part of the community or just getting started. They do events such as bowling, game nights, crafting, photo shoots, and more. 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

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And I just saw, like, minutes ago, I just saw an actual, like a comet, like a real, honest to God comet. 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
1: 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Did you hear that?
0: Yeah, it was your mouth breathing.
1: No, did you hear that?
0: 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Run!
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0: Man, that was the worst party I've ever been to. Yeah, the music sucked and the DJ, like, bit me or something? I don't know. It kind of hurts and it's red? That's crazy, man. Wait, what's happening to your face?
1: What do you mean?
0: You've got, like, fur and stuff. So what if I have a be- Wait, you're right. 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Are you okay, man?
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0: WMU's Rock Climbing Club is a group that aims to provide a safe space for all those who are interested in rock climbing, regardless if you're a beginner or if you're an experienced climber. Sundays from 2 p.m. to 4 p.m., the club goes downtown to climb Kalamazoo to climb as a group. For more information, go to their Instagram at WMU_rockclimbing.
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1: 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Did you hear that?
0: Yeah, it was your mouth breathing.
1: No. Did you hear that?
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You are listening to 89.1 Wider FM, the 8-Bit Hour. How are we all doing on this? I was going to say fall day, but I don't think today really feels like fall. I know yesterday I was really mad when I walk outside and I'm like, wow, it's like 80 plus degrees. What is happening? And I'm like, I know like once we hop into winter, we're going to be at like negative 50. So I guess enjoy the heat while it lasts, but I'm not a heat person. I'm not a fan. Also, I feel like fall, just my opinion, I think fall clothing like is the best looking because you can actually just like layer comfortably without having to throw on like three different jackets. And I haven't really been able to break out a lot of my fall wears yet. So that's kind of been a bummer, but you know, it is what it is. The world is slowly deteriorating. But it's okay. It's okay. Today is gonna, it sounds kind of bad, but this is technically the first repeat episode I have where I bring back where I play music from a game I've already played before. We're hopping back into Sonic the Hedgehog, which I know that was like the second episode I did. I swear I'm not running out of ideas. There was some really cool stuff revealed over the weekend for Sonic Racing Crossroads, which is like probably my favorite racing game of all time. And I just felt really inspired to play a lot of the songs that I had to skip over because I have like an hour long time limit. But honestly, I can probably make like four more playlists out of Sonic. I'm not even joking. I can't think of like any bad songs. They're all bangers. So I guess that's a little foreshadowing that I will probably have Sonic back on this year at some point. I'm like, I have other games that yes, I do want to play on the air, but I would rather time them better. Like I'll just say like tease Legend of Zelda. There's a certain Zelda game coming out. There's a certain Zelda game coming out soon. I kind of want to time the Zelda playlist around when that comes out. That's all I'm going to say. I will stop talking. We are going to finally hop in into the music. Same format as I did for the last Sonic playlist, where we're going to start out with like the classic era, move on into the like Genesis, Dreamcast, Sonic Adventure related stuff, and then we will hop on into like the Wii era, Xbox. Now we're up to the Switch, which is kind of sad because there used to be like a whole thing where Nintendo versus Sega, and now that's kind of over because Nintendo, they don't own Sega, but they kind of own Sega. Enough for me. We're going to hop on into the Starlight Zone and Marble Garden Zone from Sonic the Hedgehog and then Sonic the Hedgehog 3.

Hey y'all, this is 89.1 Wider FM, the 8-bit hour. Sorry, it was kind of like a sudden cutoff. I'm also multitasking and doing some review for a midterm I have right after this. So I stopped the song 1 second before I was about to go to the next one. Sorry about that. Two shorter ones, but to start things off, but I think that's just how the classic era of most video games go, just because they just had to loop a lot of songs because it costs money to, you have to pay the people to make the music, and I don't know how much money that video like development companies had back then. I'm not certain about that. Anyways, I see that there's like looks like a thrift store, like a thrift shop right outside by the W Plaza. I'm very happy that they picked a really good day for this, because I think having one outside is incredibly risky, because the second it rains, like, then all the clothes are kind of ruined. Actually, I've been really into thrifting. Like, I got into thrifting like this past summer, and maybe like a little bit before that, but and you know, no, not even that, not even last summer, like the summer before. I'm a sophomore, so when I had to move in for my freshman year, I was like, I need stuff, but I don't have money. The common problem that I think all of us have nowadays. So I went thrifting and got a lot of good little trinkets, I'll say. Just a lot of like desk trinkets, a couple furniture items, but nothing major. But if you need to thrift, I would recommend that more than shopping, we'll be honest, because a lot of the stuff in thrift stores have a bad reputation of like being disgusting. They're not disgusting. They're not. Just wash it when you get home, especially for clothing. But we're going to move on in. We're done with the classic era, like literally already after 5 minutes. I'm just like, a lot of the songs, they're not bad, but a lot of them are very same soundy. They have the same vibe because they're all from like 8-bit eras. Yeah, we are hopping into Sonic Adventure 1 and 2 with It Doesn't Matter and then Believe in Myself. The first one from Sonic Adventure 1, second one from Sonic Adventure 2.

0: Hello and good morning, everyone. Once again, this is 89.1 Wider FM, the 8-bit hour, on my second Sonic the Hedgehog playlist, which is not because I'm running out of ideas, just because I'm planning ahead. And trust me, like in a few weeks, we will have a full, like, we will have a full schedule. We will have a full schedule because that's when like a lot more games are coming out and a lot more gaming related things happen. So as you can tell, we a lot of the earlier Sonic songs, I'll say through like Sonic Adventure 1 to like Sonic Heroes, a lot of like, I'll just say like songs about friendship, which is kind of, which is like a little bit cringe, which is a little bit cringe, but that's all, that's what we need in this world. There are a lot of horrible people, so maybe we do just need to go back to singing songs about friendship.
1: If Sonic can figure it out, we can figure out too.
0: Like, yeah. We're going to follow things up with Unknown From Me, which is Knuckles' theme from Sonic Adventure 1. It's probably my favorite character theme, period, because Knuckles was going through a weird phase at the time where he was really, like, into rap. So you'll see that in just a second, and then we're going to follow

Hello, everyone. I hope you enjoyed the super cool friendship song here on 89.1 Wider FM, WIDR Kalamazoo. Okay, we're finally done with the Sonic Heroes. There was only one Sonic Heroes song. I'm just going to say Sonic Heroes is probably the worst game in the whole franchise. That's just my opinion. I could not finish it. It was like the one that I could not finish. That's a lie, actually. I couldn't finish Sonic and the Black Knight because I was too scared as a kid. Because seeing Sonic with a sword was deeply horrific. But Sonic Heroes, it controls horribly. You have to play the game four times over. The exact same game, exact same levels. I think they just vary from difficulty like a little bit. But you still have to play the game four times to get the main ending. And I will say, I'm like, the finale of Sonic Heroes is very cool. When the main theme plays during the final boss, it is cool, but that's a given for any Sonic game. So I'm not giving it a point for that. So actually, no, we're not done with Sonic Heroes. We're not done. I'm sorry. I lied. We're following things up with, what I think is one of the funniest songs in the franchise. It is the theme of Team Rose from Sonic Heroes. For those who don't know, Sonic Heroes, the whole gimmick is that there are four different teams. I'm like, there's Team Sonic, Team Dark, Team Rose, Team Chaotix. Each of them have their own theme. Each of them vary in gameplay a little bit, but once again, you do play the same levels four times in a row. But yeah, we have Team Rose, which is like you're gonna see, but it's gonna be like it's another friendship-esque, happy-go-lucky song. But I thought it'd be really funny to follow it up with the main theme from Shadow the Hedgehog, his solo game titled I Am All of Me, because I think these are the two biggest contrasts in any song in the whole series. That'd be really funny to play them back to back. So we're going to hop into that, and you guys are going to see exactly what I mean in about 2 seconds.

Hello, everyone. This is 89.1 Wider FM, the 8-Bit Hour. I hope you all liked that. As I said, the happy-go-lucky song starting things off, followed up by probably the edgiest thing anyone has ever heard in the world. But surprisingly, not the edgiest song you will see on this playlist. We have that one coming up in a little bit. I think when Sonic goes like edgy and tries to be like hip and cool with the teens, that is the funniest thing I've ever seen in most video games, because I cannot. Okay, I'll just say, like, Shadow the Hedgehog, his solo game, I don't know what they were thinking when they did that. I'm like, they were clearly trying to be hip and cool with the teens. Everyone was probably playing Call of Duty and all the like gun related games, and it's like, let's not give that to the talking hedgehog. Let's not give that same vibe to the talking hedgehog. I mean, like, even in that game, he was like, Shadow was really, he was kind of out of character, honestly. But it's just another one of those weird, I'll just say emo phases that the franchise went through. But that's okay, because we are far past it, and now we're into the, I don't know if this is not an actual genre, but I heard I watch the Game Grumps on YouTube a lot. They call it butt rock. I don't know where that comes from, but that is exclusively what I've been calling most Sonic songs, is butt rock, because I have no clue what other genre or fake genre you would call them. But let's move on, because I've been yapping for way too long. We're hopping into Sonic and the Black Knight with the main theme, Night of the Wind, and then the main theme from Sonic Unleashed, which is Endless Possibilities, probably like at least top 5 songs for me in the franchise. Yeah, let's just hop right into things.

Hello, hello, hello. This is 89.1 Wider FM, the 8-bit hour. We are nearing the end. It was not originally close to the end, but I had to drop two songs because I do this crazy thing where I make a playlist that's like very close to 1 hour long, and then I realize, hey, I kind of talk for like a hot minute in between like every two songs. So maybe in the future I can be better prepared for that. But I'm like, there's just like a lot of good music that I want to play. And I'm like, I don't think that's a problem. I'm like, I don't think I should be executed for that. But we're getting to the end. We're going to hop on into Reach for the Stars, Sonic Colors opening. Sonic Colors was my first Sonic game. So this is like, this is nostalgic for me. I have not played the remake or the remaster, because I thought, why would I do that if I already own it on the Wii? Which, might I say, I'm like, anytime they remaster or remake a game like that, makes zero sense to me, because I get like, you can't go out there, go to Walmart and go buy Sonic Colors for the Wii. But like, if you're going to remake a game, at least like make it better. And I'm like, from what I've seen, in a lot of ways, Sonic Colors Ultimate is like a lot worse than the Wii version. Like visually, it looks worse. And I don't know how that makes sense, because it came out like close to 10 years later. I don't know whatever team was on that game, I don't know what they were thinking. But that's okay. So we have Reach for the Stars and then Break Through It All. Last time I played Sonic, I had like four Sonic Frontier songs. So I've cut it down to one.

if it's not obvious, I'm like, if it wasn't made obvious before, Sonic Frontiers is my favorite Sonic game in the whole franchise. I think it completely revived the whole franchise for me after multiple years of just either bad games or just very mid games. So I very much love Sonic Frontiers, especially the new DLC, the free DLC episode they added. That very much helped fix some of the bad parts of it, which was mostly the original ending. So we're going to hop into Reach for the Stars and then break through it all and then come back for one final song, which I will explain later, but that one is a super, super duper cool special one.

Good morning. Good morning, once again, one and all. This is 89.1 Wider FM, the 8-bit hour. Unfortunately, we are like literally at the end of the hour. I know a lot of times I go over, but I'm trying not to do that as much. But it's going to happen again today. So I'm sorry for anyone who just wants me to leave and go away. But you're gonna be stuck with me for like 5 more minutes. We are wrapping things up with a song called Speed Is My Life. This is probably the most recent, like, vocal sonic song, like, bigger one, I'll say. Just because, surprise, surprise, this year was the 35th anniversary. Maybe that's why I've been so inspired to play Sonic twice on the air. I don't know. But I'm a big fan of Sonic the Hedgehog, even though I think a lot of the games are kind of whatever. I'm like, it is completely carried by its music, and it's not even like the characters, because the characters have kind of been assassinated a couple times over the years. Not like dead, not like they died, but like their characters, their personalities have been assassinated throughout the years. They're slowly repairing those traits, so that's wonderful. But it's really carried by just the coolness of the characters, the ambiance, the vibe, and mostly the music. So that's why it's literally perfect to play multiple times on the air. So we're gonna play "Speed Is My Life." This is the celebratory song for the 35th anniversary, and I'll be back with you guys in a little bit.

0: Heyo, heyo. Now that was a good finale. Like, I'm just gonna say that was a really good finale and a very wonderful song for any anniversary, but like the 35th nonetheless I think that song is wonderful. Definitely, maybe not definitely, actually, because there are a lot of good songs in the franchise, but I will say it's probably in the top 5, if not like the top 10. Moving on from my show, I'm so glad I can finally like talk about this and kind of reveal this, but we have a murder mystery party happening the end of October. It is our Halloween event for this year. Oh my gosh, excuse me. It's going to be happening on October 29th at 7 p.m. You can find us in the SOC. So far, it has been a blast to make, a lot of work. We have developed our own storyline revolving around Wider. It is true. I'm like, we could have just bought a kit to just do it all for us. But no, we wanted to make it Wider themed. So the team has come together and we have created this wonderful murder mystery. And we're so happy to eventually actually get to show it and play with you guys in a couple of weeks. So please mark your calendars, check Experience WMU, please RSVP so we get a good idea of everyone who's showing up. But obviously, if you forget and the day comes, you can just show up. We'll be fine. We're not going to cry. We're not going to kick you out. I hope everyone has a good rest of the week. Good luck with midterms. I'm like, I have a midterm in like 24 minutes. Yes, 24 minutes. And I'm not super duper confident about it, but wish me luck. I'm sure I will succeed at something. but yeah. Thanks for listening. As always, have a wonderful rest of your week. Have a wonderful weekend. I don't know why I said weekend. I'm like, I'll be back on Thursday. I just thought about that. Thursday, I'm probably going to finally hop into Pokemon. And for those who don't know, Pokemon is my favorite franchise. So that will be a bigger thing on Thursday, a bigger episode. So stay tuned for that. Have a good next 2 weeks. You know what? Just have a good life. Just have a good life. You know, we should just say that more often. All right, thanks. Bye-bye. Bye-bye.
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It is once again that time of the week where we come onto your radio dial and we tell y'all what was really going on. Here in the city of Kalamazoo, the state of Michigan, the so-called United States, and the rest of the world from a working class perspective. 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

As always, the following thoughts, views, and opinions are not necessarily those of 89.1 WIDR or Western Michigan University, no matter how dope or insightful they may turn out to be. Joining you on a brilliant, it feels more like late summer than mid-autumn out today. I mean, if you're watching me on YouTube, then you'll not see I'm wearing a sleeveless shirt. Probably one of the last days this year I'll be able to get away with such a thing. Although, hey, according to scientists, due to climate change, El Nino is going to bring us an exceptionally mild winter. So who knows? Maybe I'll be wearing the sleeveless shirts well into December. Well, anyway, we've got a lot coming up on the show that we're going to talk about. And I think I want to go ahead and just get the ball rolling and observe. This is a really good article from Truthout, Observing Indigenous Peoples Day. And I'm mostly going to just read from this without dropping a lot of my own commentary, but I thought it was a really good way to kind of talk about Indigenous Peoples Day, particularly in, you know, October of 2026, the year of our Lord Satan's armpits. yeah, who knows? Maybe some good things will happen this year. We'll see. But this article is written by Johnny J. It was published on Truthout yesterday, October 12th, which was Indigenous Peoples Day. Headline, Indigenous people are resisting erasure from schools, media, and our land. On October 12th, 1492, Christopher Columbus landed on an island in the Bahamas that the indigenous Lucayan people called Guanahani. He continued on to Cuba and Hispaniola and on later voyages to other parts of the Caribbean, but he never set foot in what is now the continental United States. It makes little sense for a country to honor a man who never reached it, and even less to credit him with discovering a place that millions of people had already called home. And it makes even less sense given what Columbus actually did in the places where he stepped foot. He rounded up indigenous people in the Caribbean, chained them, and sent them as slaves to Spain. And when indigenous communities rose up in resistance, he ordered his soldiers to spread terror, maiming and slaughtering civilians en masse, using firearms, dogs, swords, and pikes. But despite all of this, in 1937, the United States established a federal holiday in his name anyway. Native people have been fighting the sanitization of Columbus's story for decades. The idea of replacing Columbus Day arose as early as 1977, when indigenous representatives raised it at the United Nations Conference in Geneva. In 1990, South Dakota renamed the day Native Americans Day. The change began with Oglala Lakota newspaper publisher Tim Giago, whose columns challenged Governor George Mickelson to mark the centennial of the Wounded Knee Massacre with a year of reconciliation, and to give the October holiday to Native people, proposals Mickelson took to tribal leaders and then to the legislature. 2 years later, as the country marked 500 years since Columbus landed, the city of Berkeley, California, adopted Indigenous Peoples Day. Bay Area Native organizers and their allies, returning from a 1990 gathering of indigenous nations in Quito, Ecuador, formed a coalition called Resistance 500 and won official task force status from the city council, which then unanimously adopted their recommendation to replace Columbus Day. Today, at least 17 states and more than 100 cities recognize it, and in 2021, Joe Biden became the first president to formally proclaim it. And that does include a city of Kalamazoo a few years ago. I can't remember exactly when, but sometime within the last 10 years, we changed Indigenous Peoples Day. Oh, excuse me. I'm sorry. I'm really winded for some reason. I did walk here today. But, anyway. Then the next White House reversed course. In October 2025, President Trump moved to reclaim Columbus's legacy from those he termed left-wing arsonists, though he never mentioned Indigenous Peoples Day by name. Columbus Day tells a story that skips what came before 1492 and what came after. Before the United States existed, indigenous nations governed and cared for these lands.
Colonization brought land theft, forced removal, and government policies designed to break those nations and sever Native people from their languages, cultures, communities, and homelands. The people carrying out these policies often stated their intentions openly. In 1851, California's first governor, Peter Burnett, told state legislators that a war of extermination would continue until the Indian race becomes extinct. In 1892, Richard Henry Pratt, founder of the Carlisle Indian Industrial School, described the purpose of federal boarding schools in one line: kill the Indian in him and save the man. They failed. Indigenous Peoples Day marks that failure. It also arrives during a new wave of attempted erasure across Indian country. The methods are different, but the questions are familiar. Who gets counted? Who gets to tell our history? Who gets to speak for Native people? And who decides what happens to Indigenous land, water, and culture? When this country attempts to count Native people, it always seems to fall short. Pollsters ostensibly skip us because our sample size is too small to report. On election night in 2020, a national network put Native voters on screen as, quote-unquote, something else. The U.S. Census, for all its flaws, at least asks. It lets us check a box and write in the name of our tribe. Now the federal government wants to stop asking altogether. On September 10, 2026, the Census Bureau proposed dropping the race and ethnicity questions from the 2030 Census. Race has been on the form since the first count in 1790, though for much of that time, we were left out. Until 1940, the government excluded Indians not taxed, meaning natives living in the jurisdiction of their sovereign nations, from the census, which is used to decide where federal money goes and how voting districts are drawn. Even with a question on the form, the census can't get us right. In 2020, it missed an estimated 5.64% of Native people living on reservations, a higher undercount than any other racial or ethnic group. Taking the question off the form won't change who we are or how our nations determine citizenship. But census numbers help determine what the federal government owes us, and it does. Native nations signed hundreds of treaties with the United States and were dispossessed of nearly all of the land the country now sits on. In return, the government promised to protect tribal lands and to provide health care, education, and housing. The courts have long held that the United States has a trust responsibility to tribal nations, a permanent government-to-government obligation bound by the U.S. Constitution, treaties, federal statutes, and Supreme Court rulings. Without a count, our tribal governments have a harder time holding Washington to its word, and Washington has an easier time breaking it. Our history is getting the same treatment. A treaty is easier to break when nobody is taught that it exists. After years of lobbying by tribal educators, states including Connecticut, North Dakota, and Oregon began requiring Native history be taught in schools. Then came the backlash. Laws against so-called divisive concepts began to spread through state houses in 2021, and tribal educators say some teachers now skip Native history for fear of breaking them. So just give you a sense of kind of the absurdity baked into this. We're talking about, you know, the recent attacks on like DEI and, you know, critical race history and all that stuff. It's kind of used as a fig leaf to, it makes instructors wary to talk about the original people who were here, you know, before Columbus and the Pilgrims and all of them showed up. I hope that really underscores the absurdity for a lot of the listeners out there. Is again, you know, a lot of right wing rhetoric is around. We have to teach real history as if, you know, all the bad parts are somehow fake, and of course. They have a reason for wanting to avoid this chunks of history, because it is one of the more brutal chunks of American history. The fact that, you know, everything you see out in front of you, if you're walking around campus today or you're listening somewhere in the community, all of this is stolen land. It's because the U.S. government and the pioneers genocided Native Americans and stole their land. Actually, just as a quick aside, the Kalamazoo's history with this is kind of interesting, and it's very Kalamazoo. I found this reading as a history book my wife got me for a couple Christmases ago. It was like Kalamazoo
It's a book from the late 80s, and it's like Kalamazoo, the place behind the products. And if you're a history nerd, I would pick it up. You do get a pretty comprehensive look at Kalamazoo's early days. But like I said, the way Kalamazoo got colonized was it is the most Kalamazoo thing I've ever heard, which is we evicted the Anishinaabe people off their land here. And then sometime around like a year later, apparently a lot of the settlers felt really bad about it. So they published a book of poetry about how sad it made them feel to kick off indigenous people. That is the most Kalamazoo thing I've heard in my life. Anyway, of course, you know, the Trump administration is not publishing any books of poetry about, native land theft. In fact, quite the opposite. I'm going to keep going here. The federal government under Trump has gone further under the banner of fighting DEI, diversity, equity, and inclusion policies. In January 2025, the president signed an order ending federal DEI programs. In the purge that followed, the Pentagon deleted web pages honoring the Navajo Code Talkers, veterans who helped win World War II, and restored some only after tribes objected. Later that month, the Smithsonian closed its diversity office, and a second order in March 2025 directed it to remove what the president called improper ideology. The National Museum of American Indian is among the museums under review. Native history shouldn't be treated as optional or controversial. It is foundational to American history. Students who are never taught about our nations, our government, or our sovereignty will grow up with ideas about us that someone else gave them. Eventually, some of those students become the people making decisions about Indian country. Tech companies control how much of us the youth can learn about online. In 2015, Facebook locked Native users out of their accounts after flagging names like Lone Hill and Creeping Bear as fake. On May 5th, 2021, a National Day of Awareness for Missing and Murdered Indigenous Women Instagram stories marking it were wiped from the app, which the company blamed on a technical bug. Later that year, Native creators who live-streamed arrests at the Line 3 pipeline protest in Minnesota told the Daily Dot that TikTok suspended their accounts and their views dropped from tens of thousands to a few thousand. In Canada, Meta's 2023 news block left Indigenous outlets unable to reach their own communities. And this is something we talk about on the show a lot, and it's kind of a combination of, one, how the mainstream media has a tendency to kind of censor or throttle a lot of these, not only Indigenous voices, but again, a lot of these voices that are alternative to, the modern culture. And it's like, not every, Native American is ostensibly on the left, but you do see this combination of, again, throttling of content that is, kind of differential to the colonizing narrative, and also, describing the situation at the top about them deleting names, this sort of willful ignorance about, Indigenous culture, the idea that Facebook would be flagging those as, fake names. Going on, while real Native people and news outlets get buried, fake ones are filling the space. And this is something I thought was particularly

Alaska's Northern Territories. The frightening reality is that anyone with a phone can make a quote-unquote native elder in seconds. And native technologists say social media is now full of AI images that come from no real community, reversing decades of work by advocates to combat racist stereotypes promoted by old movies and TV shows. Colonization was always about land, and it never stopped at removing the people. Colonizers also went after the plants and animals that knew us, the ones that carried the memory of who belonged to a place and who had looked after it for thousands of years. On the plains, hunters cut the bison from tens of millions to a few thousand by the early 1880s, with army generals cheering them on. The tall grass prairie our nations once tended across roughly 25% of the North American continent now survives on about 1% of its former range. Plowing it up released carbon the grasses had stored deep in the soil for centuries, and that loss fed the climate crisis we live in now. We are living with the worst of it. Native nations in the United States have lost nearly 99% of their historical lands, according to a study in the journal Science. And the lands we were forced onto face more extreme heat, less rain, and for nearly half of tribes, greater wildfire danger. We are paying the most for a crisis we did the least to cause. We still don't get the final say over our land. Western Apache people have prayed and held ceremonies at Chichil Bildogotil, also known as Oak Flat, for longer than the United States has been a country. In March 2026, the Forest Service handed it over to a mining company, Resolution Copper, even though the government's own initial environmental review found the mine would destroy the site's sacred springs, oak groves, and burial grounds. Big tech is next in line. Companies are actively scouting reservations for data centers, and a single large one can use more than 1 million gallons of water a day on land where water is already an endangered resource. Few tribes are receptive to deals. Meanwhile, other tribes want nothing to do with data centers, and they're fighting back. Muskogee Nation leaders said no to a facility on their Looped Square Ranch in November of 2025. 4 months later, the Seminole Nation of Oklahoma became the first tribe to impose a moratorium on AI data centers. And by August 2026, the Cherokee Nation had banned data centers outright on its lands. The Confederated Tribes and bands of the Yakama Nation have taken the fight to federal court to keep a project for powering a data center off a sacred site. Indigenous Peoples Day exists because Native people organized for decades to be acknowledged and to honor the authentic history of this land. Honoring Indigenous Peoples Day requires picking up some of that work. Anyone can call their school district to ask what students are learning about nearby tribes and be in the room when the curriculum comes up for a vote. The Census Bureau is taking public comments on its proposed rule to drop race and ethnicity questions from the 2030 census until October 13, 2026, and the Bureau must consider these comments before the rule is final. Leaving a comment in support of Native communities helps us defend our right to be seen, heard, and counted. Find out whose land you're on and what issues they may be up against, whether it's a pipeline or a data center, then follow their lead. Johnny J, and that article was on Truthout. Indigenous people are resisting erasure from schools, media, and our land. Published yesterday on Indigenous Peoples Day. Again, a lot of good food for thought on Indigenous Peoples Day in 2026. All right, everybody, we're going to take a quick break. 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

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I kind of want to apologize. We are usually much better about getting candidate interviews going into the fall. We did interview Diop Harris way back in the summer before the primary. We were going to have Jen Strebs on the show. It schedules didn't mash up. And for longtime listeners, you know, both me and Lawrence have been having quite a year. So, unfortunately I kind of dropped the ball on reaching out to the candidates for Kalamazoo Library Trustee, which, is going to be on the ballot on, November 2nd? Is that, yeah. which day do we vote? November 3rd, sorry. We are going to be voting for Kalamazoo Library Trustee on November 3rd. And as I mentioned, I'm sorry I did not end up coordinating interviews with the Library Trustee candidates, but I want to read just a little bit from, this is from the Kalamazoo Gazette, and they sent out some questions to the candidates who are running, and I'm just going to kind of talk a little bit again who is running, and we're going to I'm just going to highlight, there's a question here about what their priorities are going to be, so we'll kind of highlight that. The candidates who are running are Dorla Elaine Coleman Bonner, Ian R. Kennedy, Jeff Messer, and James Sebry. Coleman Bonner is retired from the city of Kalamazoo and serves as the current president of the Kalamazoo Public Library Board. She has a bachelor's degree from WMU and a master's degree from Cornerstone. She has a certificate from Cornell University in diversity/inclusion. She also serves on the board for Kalamazoo for Girls on the Run and Building Blocks, and the board secretary for had served as the board secretary for the United Way of Rock River Valley in Rockford, Illinois. Ian Kennedy is an attorney who has a history of representing nonprofits and government institutions. He's also a current board member, library board member. He has a bachelor's in biology from Alma and a juris doctor from Notre Dame Law School. Sebry is 74, retired military officer and corporate manager with over 50 years of management experience in the military and corporate America. According to his bio, he has a master's degree in business administration. And then I'm just going to quickly read from what are your top two priorities? Coleman Bonner said, one, develop processes to support the board and working as a consistent, structured body. In addition to serving as president, I chair the bylaws committee where we updated the bylaws and are developing the board's first administrative policies. And then number two, building the new Alma Powell Library on the north side. I will continue to support the work of the ad hoc committee designated to lead this project. Kennedy went on to say, my primary focus will be on ensuring that we have identified procedures as to how the board will govern, ensuring that the board provides appropriate input and guidance to library leadership. Second, work to ensure the continued development of the leadership team at the library so that the library is able to carry out its strategy, offer comprehensive library services, and be an employer of choice. And then Sebry said, enhance the interconnection between the various agencies who advocate literacy with the Kalamazoo District Library to increase comprehension across all grade levels. Stronger skills in reading will increase confidence and desire to learn. The only way we get maximum value from the Kalamazoo Promise is to prepare our kids to read and comprehend. It starts at ground zero reading. I don't know. It's kind of interesting. The corporate guy talking about the maximum value from the Kalamazoo Promise. It's an interesting way to word it. If you want to read the full questionnaire, we will link to that in the show notes. Four candidates vie for three seats on Kalamazoo Public Library Board. It's written by Ryan Baldry. We're going to take a quick break. When we come back, I'm going to be joined by my co-host, Lawrence. I'm tripping over my words today.
I'm going to be joined by my co-host Lawrence, and we're going to get into it. Keep your dial locked. 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
1: 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Joined by my co-host, Lawrence. Lawrence, how are you doing this afternoon?
2: I'm all right, man. How are you?
1: Oh, pretty good. I've been home alone the last week. My wife is, I'm going to be joining her in Scotland later this month, but she's there with her mom and sister right now. So I can't say I've really been doing much. I'm just, you know, watching some, you know, Majority Report and Hassan and all the other left tubers, you know, in my underwear eating peanuts and stuff. But, you know, it's...
2: I get it. You know what I'm saying?
1: Yeah.
2: You go back to functioning how you were before you got married.
1: Yeah.
2: You
1: know, so what do the kids call it? Goblin mode? Was it?
2: Pretty much.
1: Yep.
2: Goblin mode. Yeah. Mm-hmm. Hilarious.
1: Yeah. Okay. So we're talking during the break a little bit, and it's funny. I mentioned we're just talking a little bit about the library race, and they were talking about the Kalamazoo Promise. There's actually a pretty big story about the Promise last week, and I think I'll just kind of, you know, toss the mic over to you if you'd like to tell the viewers what's going on, what's up.
2: Hold on. Let me pull it up. This is coming from their website. Let me see if I can pull it up. Hold on. Having a little technical difficulties. Why is this not? Oh, here it is. The announcement. The Kalamazoo Promise announces today. This was 6 days ago. You can find this on their website and on their Facebook page and all this and all their social medias. The Kalamazoo Promise announced today that beginning in fall 2027, the scholarship will expand to cover tuition for cover tuition and mandatory fees. And credits for historical Black colleges and universities. For anybody who seen the good and bad with the Kalamazoo Promise, knows that it didn't cover HBCUs. The coverage that they did didn't cover HBCUs, but now they are. And I just want to give a shout out to the Promise. If we had universal free college and tuition, we would not need this. And that's what I am for. That's the policy that I stand for, I care about, and that's what I want. But since we don't have it, having benefactors who care about higher learning and an educated proletariat and making sure that those future students can go to HBCUs if they want to, to further their education is a good thing.
1: And I believe we were actually the first graduating class who got the Promise. And I think one of the stipulations, it would have to be an in-state university. I believe there's with this, the HBCU, it's it can be like anywhere in the country. Is that right?
2: Yeah. Because most of the historical Black are not in, is not in Northern.
1: No. That's correct. Yep. Mm-hmm. I'm glad to hear about this expansion, and you know, I think one of the challenges with the Promise is there's a sort of like limitation, even with in-state tuition. It's like, because especially a lot of student body, if they have connections to some of these HBCUs, you know, it feels like that option is off the table, or, you know, it's hard to stare at the kind of, tuition and student loans when you have the Promise offering you, A more limited choice, but, you know, choice nonetheless. Now, as you pointed out, if we had, like, free, you know, free college like most other Western countries, this wouldn't even really be an issue to start with. But, yeah, I think kudos to them kind of expanding the choice and opportunities for a lot of students in KPS.
2: Oh, yeah. This is outside of the very neoliberal politics of these nonprofits helping to manage crisis instead of just fixing said crisis, doing transformational work. I am happy that they are doing something, right? It's better than nothing, and it's better than not having it at all. But I wish that when we first got to Common Good Promise, this was an option, because I really wanted to go to Speed University when I was younger. So, yeah, I'm happy for them. I'm happy that this expansion happens. I hope that this can expand statewide. We should try to have a 4-year universal free college as a policy in Michigan. Maybe people who are running for state and local races can try to bring that up as a policy.
1: Yeah, that's
2: a different conversation. But again, shout out to Campus of Promise. They're doing a good thing. We always want to shout out good things, because normally we have nothing but tragedies for our news broadcast. So We want to start off with some good news.
1: I should say, like, you know, some of these other billionaires, like the Sam Altmans and the Peter Thiels and the Jeff Bezoses and Elon Musks, they might want to take notes, because a lot of, you know, Kalamazoo, we talk a lot about Kalamazoo has more billionaires per capita than just about anywhere in the state. It's very interesting. But it does, it's something that isn't, like, interesting to me. Like, the billionaires in Kalamazoo, they seem to, they're from a different generation of billionaires that understood that, you know, if you want to own everything, you need to, like, you got to throw the pearls a bone every once in a while. And, you know, there was, like, you know, again, you talk about a lot of the industrialists and capitalists and, you know, a couple generations ago, who they made a big thing about, like, I'm gonna fund a hospital or a public park, you know. And, you know, the cynical part of it is, like, it's kind of just, you know, revolution insurance, you know. But, you know, a lot, that is to say, a lot of the billionaires in Kalamazoo are at least savvy enough to still do that. Now, of course, I would rather have them just pay their taxes, which would fund public colleges and universities for tuition. But, a lot of this new generation of billionaires are a bunch of just selfish kooks who, you know, wrongly or rightly think, like, we don't need to give like anything to the workers. In fact, we're going to automate all of their jobs and hope we can either get to Mars or put our brains in computers or whatever it is they think they can do.
2: You called it revolution insurance. And yeah, that is a wonderful way of saying it. It's, they do not, The owner class does not pay the proletariat enough. They pay us enough not to be stable. They pay us enough not to riot.
1: They pay us
2: enough not to riot, because if this was any other situation, we would definitely riot.
1: Yeah, I'm gonna say they're not gonna like it when the repo men finally do show up, you know, the whole working class. It's like, can't put off that bill forever, man. No matter what planet you think you're gonna build a colony on. Anyway, got a little way from us here, but we'll link to that in the show notes too. But yeah, exciting news, an expansion of where the Kalamazoo Promise can take you. Lawrence, what did you want to talk about next? I know we've got a couple of national stories, and I know there's also a couple other statewide hits I could talk about, but what did you want to hit on next?
2: before we go anywhere else, I know last broadcast we talked about Mike Rogers definitely fade, and we gave him the respect he deserved for being stupid and ducking a debate. And there were two debates that actually took place that I want to talk about. John Ossoff debated his opponent. I forgot the Republican's name because he's a troglodyte and we don't need to say his name on this broadcast. But Abdul also got his run-in with Mike Rogers. And, it was exactly what you thought it was going to be. Abdul literally and figuratively gave Mike Rogers the business. It was bad. It was very bad.
1: I just, you can freeze frame or go to the clips, and there's so many times where he's just pulling out receipts. You got this X amount of money from this industry and this money from this industry and all, it's something very rare. You don't see a lot of Democrats debate like that because, well, a lot of them are taking money from the same corporations. So it was really refreshing to be able to see somebody on the debate stage who, is not reliant on that kind of corporate money, who could just go. Now, granted, Mike did try to flip it back on him for doing, fundraisers with people in the Soros family and taking money from, the Democratic Party's war chest, I'm not necessarily going to go out of my way to defend, but it's different than directly taking money from a corporation. If you're getting money from the Democratic Party Coordination Committee, that is more a function of, you're getting money from the Democratic Party. There's not necessarily quid pro quo expected, there's basically a combination of, pressure from the base to make sure this run is well funded. And I think Abdul's done a really good job of harnessing that, and being able to say like, hey, I have this popular support here in Michigan. You can't just, it's different than it was in 2016, where they could just ignore these insurgent progressive candidates and hope they go away. And also, to be frank, he said it himself, he's a capitalist. He might strike them as less of a threat than, one of these DSA candidates who's insurgent. I know that they're trying to some folks are giving money to Andy Nixon's race, but I would gamble they probably think he's going to be somebody they can work with more than somebody who declares themselves a socialist. I think, equating that with the kind of just, corporate fire sale on Mike Rogers' side is, again, it's, I think, everything would be more pure if it just didn't take any of that money at all but at the same time, it is several football fields away from kind of the open graft that's going on with Mike Rogers and his campaign, which is usually, again, kind of par for the course. It's like we're always talking about, money out of politics for the last 10 years.
2: Yes, and, right? The other one's not the same. Correct me if I'm wrong, but the Senate committee that has not given Andy Nixon any money for the longest time refused to give Abdel Al-Sayed anything. And now they're being forced to because he's one of the only shots that the Senate has to maintain for the Democrats to get the Senate. So they don't have a choice. Initially, they didn't fund him. They wasn't giving him money at all initially.
1: That's true.
2: So this argument of, oh my God, you're getting donors too. You're getting the support from the Democratic Party, which you were already supposed to be getting. initially they did not give him any support, which was the frustrating thing. The other part of the conversation is that Mike Rogers has continued to be the best friend of the multimillionaires. There has not been a single bill that Trump wanted or any corporation wanted that he did not jump for. Mike Rogers supported the Iran war. He's celebrated tax cuts for the millionaires and billionaires. He is everything that is wrong with the modern Republican Party. The modern Republican Party helped create Donald Trump, and Mike Rogers, in his infinite wisdom and the things that he's been doing, has helped create the monster that we have today. He doesn't want you to remember that he's helped create this monster. So when Abdul is just bringing receipts of, hey, remember how you wanted this? You wanted to deregulate all these industries? You remember how you wanted to cut taxes for the millionaires? You remember how you wanted these data centers in Michigan? Now we have them. We are living in the reality that you wanted, and now you're trying to backtrack from it. So much so that he's cutting ads saying that he's going to lower prescription drug costs when he supported the big ugly bill, which raised not just premiums but drug prices on Americans, on Michigan.
1: I think that was one of the strongest pieces of the debate for Abdul, because he really was able to point out, like, you know, calling out those ads specifically and talking about, again, how it's like, you know, you're talking about lowering prescription drug prices, you're talking about, like, being against the Iran war, and it's like, you know, that's the opposite of what your positions were, like, 5 minutes ago. And I think that is, for somebody tuning in, who maybe is undecided, that is something I think will give them pause for thought, because I think all of us are used to, you know, politicians lying through their teeth in order to get your vote. So I thought that was a really powerful moment for him to, like, call that out and make those connections really specifically in front of the Michigan audience.
2: The thing that makes it infuriating for me watching it, like, one, I was happy watching it because I'm like, Abdul, you can tell, really don't like this guy. Like, there's no personal animosity, but you could tell Abdul's like, brother, you are everything that is wrong. You are the swamp that your president said that y'all are supposed to be draining. And you know it's working because MS Now did a focus group of Republicans on who they were supporting. Half of the Republicans said that they're voting for Abdul.
1: Yeah.
2: Like,
1: there is something to be said about being, like, if you lock in as the change candidate in an election, especially a year like this, you know, it does you a lot of favors. And it's definitely an energy that Mike Rogers cannot harness. You know?
2: It goes back to the point that we talked about before, man. Like, look. Right. I don't like or want to associate with racists or bigots, but cancer doesn't care. Grocery prices doesn't care. Gas prices doesn't care. They don't care about your affiliation. They don't care about your who you voted for. They don't care about your personal beliefs. These are things that hit everybody, and when everybody's pockets is getting tapped, then you know that the reality of the policies that Republicans push for will catch up with Americans. And every time it does, Americans are like, nah, we don't want this. We don't want this at all. Sorry for if you also, people who might be hearing in the background, there's a lot of yard work noise around me. So if you hear, if you're hearing that buzzing and stuff,
1: actually, you're pretty clear. So I haven't heard any buzzes or lawnmower sounds yet. Not yet, anyway. But we shall see.
2: Nah, I didn't know that was going on. It's just a lot. But anyway, yeah, that debate. If you haven't seen it, the thing that makes it funny is that in the spin room. So Hassan Piker didn't come up any time during the debate, but he did come up in the spin room.
1: Oh, you're talking absolutely about hilarious. This is one of my favorite. Oh my! I think if you're talking about the thing I'm thinking about, I was gonna bring this up too. But go ahead.
2: I am. Yeah. But the only reason why I brought it up, and the only reason why I brought it up, and the only reason why I also brought up the James Tellerico, conversation. It's because Hassan Piker did come up during their debate. I thought it was going to come up during the Mike Rogers debate. It didn't. But it did come up in the spin room. So, yeah.
1: All right.
2: Was absolutely hilarious.
1: Should I share what happened? Because this tickled me. And it kind of, it really, this interaction really goes to the center of kind of like why we're talking about, like, just why this is such a ridiculous and fallacious tactic from the mainstream media to keep trotting, making this equivalence between, like, do you condemn Hassan Piker, et cetera. He was a News Nation reporter, and he asks Abdul, if Mike Rogers has to answer for Donald Trump, how come you don't have to answer for Hassan Piker? And Abdul just takes a beat. It's like, is that a serious question? And then he proceeds to explain to this dude like he is 5 years old. It's like, let me explain. Hassan Piker is a Twitch streamer. Donald Trump is the president of the United States. He's the most powerful man in the world. So,
2: yeah. You would think that Abdul, like, the mainstream media has made this Twitch streamer. So this is my speculation. The mainstream media wants their sister soldier moment, right? This is what they want, right?
1: Yeah.
2: They want the Jeremiah Wright moment. They want the they want to set up the narrative that they want to set up the narrative that this candidate, who's further to the left than most of the Democratic Party, only won because he chose to moderate and move more to the center, when Abdul hasn't. He hasn't moved on any of his policies. You can make an argument that he's been making a moderate shift on healthcare, but even on his healthcare plan, he's like, no, if you want private insurance for more cosmetic things, then you can keep that. I'm talking about a baseline policy for everybody, and that's always been his stance. His stance has always been, we should either have a European or France or Australian or Canada style healthcare system, which is universal single payer healthcare. Now Europe has only public healthcare. There is no private insurance. France has private insurance. Australia also has private insurance. I think Canada does as well. So he's talking about more of their style of healthcare. He's not talking about,
1: you know, it's interesting. It's always the talking point that Mike Rogers brought this up, and the right always brings this up, is like, what if people want to keep their own private health insurance? And like, maybe I'm not in the right income bracket for this, but I always find that what's that meme? It's like, you know, like, how do I tell you I don't have conversations with people about my operating system? Like, it's the same thing. It's like, I don't have conversations with people about my health insurance provider. It seems to be such a weird argument, because it's like, who loves their health insurance company? I've yet to meet that person. Apparently that voter is out there, but
2: Yeah. The only people who like having their health insurance is people who make enough money that they don't have to worry about it.
1: Yeah.
2: That's it. And even then, that's only a very small number, right? Yeah, but if you have time, folks, go watch the debate. The debate was hilarious. Go watch the spin room afterwards. It's funny. I got a good couple chuckles out of it. I thought it was a masterclass, and also I felt bad. Because while watching it, I was like, ooh, if I was Mike, I would have stayed in Florida, too. I wouldn't want that smoke. Nah.
1: Yeah, and it's like, all he could do was, like, try to fleece his very mediocre record and just shout Islamophobic accusations at Abdul. They were usually just like a total non sequitur. Like, you could tell he didn't have a good answer to the question, to a question, because he would just segue into, oh, his family's involved with the Muslim Brotherhood and then all this and all that, blah, blah, blah. Oh, man.
2: It was nasty work, Sam. Like, it was nasty work. And it was nasty work because I feel like that's all they have. All they have is Gary Brown guy, socialism, communism, Marxism. That's all they have. That's all they have. I mean, so I know we're not political pundits. We're political commentary. We are commentators.
1: The commentariat, yes.
2: Right. If you were a Republican consultant, what do you run on? You can't run on making life more affordable, because every part of American life today is worse than the pandemic.
1: I think one of the funnier aspects of this midterm is like so many Republicans are running away from their associations with Donald Trump because his poll numbers are just like in the basement. So you have these funny situations where, you know, Bill Heisig is a good example. The main thrust of his campaign ads, like, bipartisan Bill. Bill has been working longest. You'll go back just a couple of years, and he was one of the loudest people in Southwest Michigan about, like, I'm, you know, me and Donald Trump are peas in a pod. And, of course, you know, Donald Trump is the big dementia-ridden elephant in the room. So, like, at the same time they're trying to distance from him, they also have to, like, pledge their loyalty to the God Emperor or incur his wrath. So, like, a lot of these candidates are between a rock and a hard place. You know, it's funny, Abdul was daring Donald Trump to come to Michigan because he knows that, again, Donald Trump is not popular at all. He's going to do he's going to do Mike Rogers' campaign probably more harm than good. But in Donald Trump's mind, he has the touch. If he graces them with a presence, then the only way Abdul's going to win is if they cheat. they can run as being like their main strategy seems to be either, you know, triple down on the xenophobia and the racism. I've seen a lot of like tough on crime ads this cycle, or position themselves as like Republicans from 20 years ago, who was like, we work across the aisle and are bipartisan. It's like, y'all spent the last 10 years becoming a fascist cult. You can't just like do a 180 and be like, I'm just a fiscal conservative. I was never, involved in the Jonestown business. I'm just, it's like, no, dude, everybody's got receipts. All right. You know?
2: It's not good. If you're a Republican, it's not good. There's nothing you can run on at all. That can make the case that you are helping the average American. like we are living in the world of what the Republican dream is, and Americans are like, no, this is a nightmare. I don't want it.
1: No. Yeah. And it's still like blaming the Biden administration about it. It's like that was like 2-3 years ago at this point. Also, like, yeah, of the last 10 years, you know, Trump has been in charge for most of them. So a quick reminder, everybody, y'all are listening to Media Ciphers only on 89.1 WIDR Kalamazoo. I don't know, is there anything else about the debates or, you know, just, you know, general, maybe like state politics in general, before we go to any other of the stories?
2: Nah. Just check it out. There is a mystery story that I know that you want to talk about, and I also want to talk about it as well. So we need to talk about some environmental disaster.
1: Yeah. So this caught my eye a couple days ago from Michigan Advance. So it was originally published on Inside Climate News, written by Marion Lavelle. Michigan spill prompts federal probe of energy transfer pipeline safety. And this is a pretty good article. It really goes into the minutiae and some of the more technical engineering aspects. I'm just going to read a few excerpts, especially as it relates to the media, because I think like that was particularly important. There was a crude oil pipeline spill last month in the Detroit suburbs. And prompted federal authorities to open an investigation in the safety of all 20,000 miles of liquid pipelines operated by Energy Transfer Partners. As y'all may remember, that should be a familiar name for folks who listen to the show a lot, because again, they are deeply involved in the Line 5 pipeline and Mackinac and they also, of course, the DAPL protests. They were kind of the public facing enemy on that one. So again, not a corporation with the best track record on this stuff. There was a 600-gallon spill at an intersection in Sterling Heights, which has received little media coverage. Local news reports at the time, based on a statement from the city, described a much smaller spill and stressed that no residents or home were in danger. Neither the city nor news reports mentioned the name of the Dallas-based pipeline operator, one of the nation's largest and most politically connected oil and gas companies. And I think this is really important because, you know, while this is only like one paragraph long, I think it says a lot about the danger of kind of the corporate control of the media and the fact that, you know, you can't. Now, obviously, there's not like a smoking gun in this situation where like all the local news media in Sterling Heights, got a phone call from Energy Transfer and it's like, hush. But it is important because even a lot of the reports at the time understated the scale of the spill, the danger it had to the general public, and again, did not point fingers at the culprit. You know, did not mention Energy Transfer Partners. And it's really important. You know, we talked a lot last episode about how people trust their local news more than just about any other sort. And when it is not giving accurate information to protect the public good, they're really failing in their job as before the state. And I think sometimes it can be a little abstract when we talk about like, oh, this news channel is corporate controlled. But this is an instance where, them not really reporting the full picture of what's going on led to a direct threat, to public safety. I'm going to go down just a little bit. Again, a lot of this is kind of technical, talking about the pipeline itself. Energy Transfer inherited both the Michigan and Pennsylvania pipelines in 2012 when the company purchased Philadelphia-based Sunoco for $5.3 billion. The acquisition transferred Energy Transfer from mainly a natural gas pipeline firm into a diversified giant with crude oil and refined product pipelines in 10 states. Both spill sites, like much of the Sunoco network, are located in high-consequence areas, locations where a pipeline rupture could have significant adverse impact on human health, safety, property, or the environment. And they also mention Energy Transfer has become a major player on the political scene due largely to its founder and executive chairman, Kelsey Warren's support for President Donald Trump. In fact, Warren and Energy Transfer donated a total $25 million to MAGA Inc., the Political Action Committee established after Trump's election. And the president directly controls its $400 million war chest. It was the largest political donation Warren had ever given, and it made Energy Transfer the biggest oil and gas industry donor in the 2026 election cycle, according to data from Open Secrets. Nearly all of Energy Transfer's donations, like those of its industry peers, went to Republican candidates and conservative PACs. Going down just a little bit further, the pipeline spills remain under the radar and is not thus far figured into the political debate in Michigan. Despite the nationwide scope of its action against Energy Transfer and the risks identified, the agency did not issue a press release about the matter, and it only did so for two of the 23 corrective action orders it has issued this year. In fact, enforcement actions from the PHMSA, which is the Michigan agency for regulating this stuff, fell to an all-time low, and the agency's reauthorization on the line the agency has leaned more heavily on corrective action orders this year than it has in past years due largely to public pressure. But yeah, you can read the full article over at Michigan Advance, but I think this is really important to talk about because it's, you know, like I mentioned at the top, this was kind of an intersection of a couple of different issues we talk about, you know, money in politics, you know, the way mainstream media covers stories or does not cover them thoroughly enough, and how that impacts average working class people here in Michigan, you know, i.e. people in the Sterling Heights area near the spill. We're not really told the extent of the spill and, you know, expose themselves to, you know, toxic oil muck, you know. There's echoes of it, you know, remember the Kalamazoo oil spill where Enbridge, again, really undersold how big or bad the spill was. And you had people along the Kalamazoo River getting sick and developing cancer and all this for years out from the spill. So, Lawrence, kind of here to you. I know. Do you have any? I think you mentioned you might have some comments on this.
2: Man, look, corporations that don't want to take responsibility for the mess up that they did are going to all act the same. Yeah. You said the thing that I was going to say. This is very reminiscent of the Kalamazoo oil spill. This is very reminiscent of other oil spills that we saw, We saw similar responses when during Standing Rock. We saw very similar responses. I feel like. Because these corporations have given money to those that are in power, they act with impunity. So even if these things happen, right, it's just like, hey, yeah, whatever, we did it. It's cool. We're going to say we're going to clean it up, but y'all don't need to worry about it. Keep living your lives. Don't worry about the toxic mess that we just dumped in your community.
1: Yep.
2: We need to make this profit. So, don't think about it. Don't think about it too much. Don't worry about it too much. And, we're just going to pretend like this didn't happen. Like I feel like that's the energy that it's always giving off.
1: It's a pretty familiar pattern. I think a couple of weeks ago we were covering, an update about East Palestine and the way the people there have really been left to fend for themselves after this giant toxic spill train spill happened. Yeah. And yeah, it's like the the public endures the cost in their healthcare, in their lives, in their you know, spoiled land, and the corporate polluters get off more or less scot-free. And I mean, this is, you know, again, this has been a kind of a bipartisan reality under both Democratic and Republican administrations. And yeah, we're seeing that play out now on the east side of the state with energy transfer, which again, their spill, the accident, is being underplayed. And I, you know, I hate to say it, I feel like we're gonna get some report in a couple years about like cancer rates or something like this shooting up, because we've seen this play out, we've seen this story before, and yes.
2: We say it a lot of time on this show. History may not repeat, but it rhymes a lot. It rhymes a lot, yeah. And that's this. That is this.
1: Mm-hmm. So again, we'll link to that in the show notes. You can find it on Michigan Advance article. Michigan spill prompts federal probe of energy transfer pipeline's safety. It's written by Marianne Lavelle, published 2 days ago. So yeah, we'll link to that in the show notes.
2: Doc, I remember us having this conversation during Standing Rock when we was like, it's not if the pipeline is going to spill, it's when. When is it going to spill? I remember us having this conversation about Line 5. Like, it's not a if, it's a when. It's inevitable that these type of things are going to happen. And it's a part of the cost analysis, business analysis that these companies have. They take that into consideration when they're putting our lives on the line, when they're putting our lives and their profit on the line.
1: Yeah,
2: it's a
1: absolutely.
2: Sad state of affairs, but it is. It should not be. Let me put it like this. It should not be this way. It should not be this way in any way, shape, or form.
1: No. Mm-mm.
2: Yeah.
1: Mm-hmm. And again, it's just, when we allow our communities to become sacrifice zones, it's, the corporations are, what's that quote from Shrek? I don't know how many of you may die, but that's a sacrifice I'm willing to make. That's how these oil companies look at us, basically. Is that Lord Farquaad or...
2: We are Lord Farquaad, and we are the peasants. We are the peasants. Yeah, yeah, that's pretty much how these corporations look at us.
1: Mm-hmm.
2: Yeah, some of you may die, but that is a sacrifice I am willing to make. That is, pretty much. Mm-hmm. That is.
1: All right, Lawrence. So, what did we want to talk about next? I know there is the big news from. Well, I guess technically not Minnesota, it's DC. There's that story. And then, you had some quick hits you wanted to talk about, so.
2: Yeah, before we get into the quick hits, because the quick hits is more of a fun story, well, somewhat fun story. We need to talk about this, these two national tragedies, or this national embarrassment. When the Trump administration was saying that this was the revenge tour, that he will be going after his political opponents, he is not joking. Case in point, there was a raid that was done on Ilhan Omar's house. There was a raid that was done. There are multiple articles talking about the story. There hasn't been any actual news on what they were looking for. So it seems like this is just a show of force. I'm trying to find in the news article what she actually had, what warrant was for, what they were actually looking for.
1: Oh,
2: and most of the news articles.

0: would have been just a little kid, and that was that paperwork was filled out by her father, who's now, you know, passed away. So it's a very spurious justification, and you know, I have a fridge to sell you in Alaska if you think that, you know, this was done, just, it's all above the level. It's obviously meant to intimidate a politician who's been one of the most outspoken folks about ICE and who, again, represents a lot of big chunks of Minneapolis that were under siege in the early part of this year, and, you know, where several people got murdered by the government. So, you know, what's interesting to me, I guess, is it's the timing. I wonder, like, why now? And I almost wonder if part of it is because again, you know, that ostensibly ICE is now a direct arm of the Trump administration, and it's, if not an October surprise, it's maybe like an October distraction. It's some way, you know. Trump, ever since Ilhan Omar got into office, she's been one of the most visible targets for MAGA hatred. You know, she has a foreign accent. She wears a hijab. It's like she's not white. It's all of these things that kind of just ring off the racist alarm bells in a lot of, you know, those people's heads. So Omar has been one of, like, Trump's most visible targets. In the Oval Office and on social media, and I'm almost kind of curious. Like, I'm, you know, surprised it didn't happen sooner, but also, yeah, it is, again, very curious, like, when it is happening, and, you know, the again, how close we are to the midterms. Again, a way of, I think it's not a good idea to try to remind people of, you know, what happened in Minneapolis. Even like Mike Rogers at the debate made a point to spend some of his time trying to distance himself from the ex. Again, he was very mild about it. It's like, well, we went a little bit too far in Minneapolis. Like, dude, people got straight up executed in the street. You know, we got a story later about public executions, but I mean, the government's been doing it.
1: ICE just got a man in New York.
0: That's right. Yeah.
1: Just in New York with his 5-year-old child in the car. Like, that isn't hyperbole. That's not a punchline. That's not a joke. That's real facts. Right? Hold on one second.
0: But, yeah, you know, I'm glad you mentioned, like, the situation in New York. You know, I think a lot of these ICE stories have receded into the background just a little bit. But, you know, this stuff is still ongoing. And, you know, especially that reveals, like, the level of lawlessness and carelessness that, you know, ICE in particular has. You know, that's not to say, like, you know, praise be to, you know, the policing industrial complex or whatever, but it you know, they went after a guy who did not have, again, these were like civil infractions basically, and they opened fire in the middle of a busy New York streets into a vehicle, which is just that goes against any kind of training that you're supposed to get when you're in these positions. It is literally these chuds going out playing cowboys and understanding there are not going to be any consequences. I mean, the people who murdered Alex Pretty and Renee Good are still, you know, running around, being Barney Fife or whatever. So, sorry, that's kind of an insult to Barney Fife. I shouldn't. they are running around with impunity. And, you know, the New York situation is a fine point on that. And the way they, around the same time, went after Ilhan Omar was their way of saying, like, if you are going to use your platform to criticize this agency, you are going to become a target.
1: Yeah, like, this is

0: When MAGA said they're going after their political opponent, as Maya Angelou once said, when someone tells you who they are, believe them. This is not, this should not be a surprise to anybody, but the Democratic Party should not let this go unanswered. The Congressional Black Caucus should be holding press conferences. People need to be held accountable for this. People need to be held accountable for this. There was no legitimate reason for them to raid her house outside of just, hey, outside of the intimidation factor of, hey, we can get to you whenever. That's it. That's all it was. Nothing more, none less. There was no legitimate reason for them to raid her house. Because, again, we live in America. What would happen if somebody in our house had a weapon? What if they did not announce themselves? What if some people resisted? This spectacle could have turned very tragic very quickly.
1: Yeah, I can't remember if Ilhan was, because this was at her DC apartment, I think. I'm not sure if she was even there at the time, but yeah, or who was there. But yeah, it's again an abuse of federal power to try to intimidate people who dissent, which like I think Ilhan Omar was probably the wrong person to do this with, because she is a very tenacious lady. I think about that you remember that clip of the dude who tried to like spray stuff on her, and she's ready to square up. It's just immediately.
0: Oh,
1: Yeah.
0: Ilhan looks like she knocks people out. She's from the headbuster school of hip hop. You know what I'm saying?
1: Yeah,
0: She's from
1: yeah.
0: the
1: It's like one of her aides described it. It's like I'm paraphrasing, but I think this kind of speaks to the type of public figure politician Ilhan Omar is, where her aide was like, "Oh, you got a bunch of death threats today," and she says like, "Oh well, that's life," and then she was just like, "Okay, what's going on? What do we need to talk about today? Like, what are the issues?" And I'm like, it's the
0: like. Ilhan is the thing that makes me laugh about Ilhan is that she's a millennial like us, dog. She grew up with Nuck If You Buck. You know what I'm saying? You know what I'm saying? Like, it's I want nothing but love and support for her family. Those who carried out this raid need to be held accountable, and those who sanctioned this raid need to be held accountable. That's how I feel about it.
1: Absolutely. And again, we'll link to we got a couple articles about it, and we'll link to those in the show notes. I sourced a piece from Left Voice that I think had a pretty good kind of summation of not only the incident but its implications. Was it Trump's attack on Ilhan Omar is an attack on the Somali community and the anti-ICE movement? Headline on that.
0: It's not an attack on them, brother. It's an attack on all of us. If you are not pro-genocide, if you believe that this president is a tyrant, if you believe in free speech, if you don't think that he will not use the federal government to raid any and every one of his political opponents, he will do so.
1: Oh yeah.
0: And let one of those people that he has a problem with resist the brown church that's coming to their house, so they can have an excuse to be violent.
1: Absolutely. All right. So I've got some quick hits. I know you mentioned you do as well. What did you want to talk about next, Lawrence?
0: There's a lot of loud noise around me for a hot second. I'm gonna give it like 5-10 minutes of. It does a lot of yard work
1: Okay.
0: that's going on around me.
1: I've got one. I've got one from. I wanted to kind of hit on. Sorry. What, Lawrence?
0: Give me a few minutes. trying to see if this noise is going to go away.
1: Oh, right. Okay. Yeah. But I've got an article to talk about I thought was interesting. And, you know, especially, you know, we broadcast out of WIDR and Western Michigan University, and there's this article that was originally from the Ost Associated Press, but it was republished in Bridge, Michigan. And it talks a lot about, you know, kind of generational despair. I thought it was very interesting. It's a unique political angle I don't see from the mainstream press too often. The headline, "Despair Over Future Fuels Political Anxiety for Michigan College Students." And I'm just going to read a few excerpts from it because, like, most of the piece is them talking to college students about, the political context of this midterm election, but also just the kind of anxiety a lot of young people are feeling about the future, which is a very normal response. The future is very anxious. We're going to be living in some find out times. So I'm just going to read a couple excerpts from this and then talking to the students. Frankie LaRondi, 21, has been unable to land a single internship in his 3 years at Michigan State University. He'll graduate in the spring with an economics degree and an interest in data analytics, but true adulthood seems maddeningly far away. Most of his cousins have not been able to buy a house or start a family deep into their 30s. Kira Saiti, a 19-year-old sophomore, is more upset about the broader world than her own future. Every time she looks at her phone, she sees images of violence and horror, both in the Middle East and closer to home. It's kind of hard to look at that and say this world is a great place, she said. Julian Bautista, 20, saw his chosen profession of environmental work decimated by Trump administration cuts, pushing the junior to decide he will leave the United States to find work in the Netherlands. He considers what remains of his home country for the next 18 months to be a failure of democracy led by what he sees as corrupt politicians. Throughout my life, we've either stagnated or declined. We haven't improved, Bautista said of the United States. And that is a very clear-eyed, clear-eye assessment of kind of the decline of U.S. empire. I think a lot of times it's like, oh, you guys are so abstract, and it was like, well, I think most college students and everyday people understand where we're coming from. excuse me. Anxiety about artificial intelligence in the Iran war has been added into the mix, powering a wave of disruptive candidates on the opposite end of the political spectrum who have been embraced by college students talking about a lot about some of these, democratic socialists, specifically talking about Abdul El-Sayed and Will Lawrence, who's running in the Lansing area to unseat Tom Barrett. Going down a little bit further, anxieties about the job market, home ownership, and adulthood are widespread across the campus, even among those who are not deeply involved in politics. It's just something to laugh at, but, you know, I really do want a home when I'm older, said Praveen Munagama, a 21-year-old biochem major. His friends feel the same way. They want to be able to afford things, raise a good family. This is Kevin Corinth, an economist, who co-authored a study on unemployment, said, for previous generations, if you took certain paths, you were likely to succeed, to do better than your parents, said Corinth. For young people now, he acknowledged that path is not clear. Catherine Edwards, a Texas-based economist, noted that unemployment among recent college graduates is 5.6%, which is higher than most other times in recent history other than the Great Recession. It's pretty bad for them, Edwards said. So many aspects of our current economy, I think young people have gotten right. Also going down in the article, young Americans' optimism about the job market has plummeted since 2024, and the gap between their view of the economy and those of their elders is greater than almost anywhere in the world. They are less likely to be engaged in politics and less likely to think it is important to vote, said an Associated Press NORC Center for the Public Affairs Research poll found. They are also less likely to be concerned about political violence. And I do want to, you know, kind of take an aside. I can understand how a lot of young people have been really disaffected growing up in, you know, the wake of the Trump administration. If you're a college freshman, you've been dealing with you know, Trump, most of your life, the majority of your life at this point. And, you know, I think it's worth pointing out, you know, to young people that, you know, the flip side to that, and I think y'all need to understand this, you know, us old heads can really attest to this, how much of a wilderness or maybe wasteland left politics was before 2016. You know, 2016 was a very auspicious year. That was a year where decades happened in the term, you know, in terms of American politics. And, you know, don't take for granted this insurgence of progressive and, you know, democratic socialist candidates. There was nothing, nothing like that on the political scene when me and Lawrence were your age. And I, for young people who are in despair about politics, my words of wisdom are this, you know, things are certainly more dire than they've ever been, but the possibility that the political possibilities are also much more wide open than they ever were when we were younger. Because, again, all of these, left candidates, candidates, you know, critical of capital, candidates who want our country to have a functioning healthcare system, they are on the ascendance in a way that even, you know, I think a lot of people make the Tea Party comparison, but if you do like a one-to-one comparison of like the insurgent DSA candidates with the Tea Party, it's a complete blowout. It's one of the most quick and potent political insurgencies in modern political history. And I hope young people don't take that for granted, the way that, you know, yes, voting is a very small tool in the toolbox. You need to go out, organize your community, of course. But the possibility to get people like, you know, Abdul El-Sayed in the Senate, and, you know, yes, he's a capitalist, but, you know, it was the way that that will be a shot in the arm and really normalize, you know, Medicare for all. You know, obviously won't be enough to get that passed the next day, but it will be a really huge step towards that. And of course, none of this stuff happens as quickly as any of us would like, but we do have a really the possibilities to try to set, you know, America's sunset slash decline on terms that could actually be better for most of the working class people here in the United States. I don't think that's necessarily out of the cards, but we have a very short window to try to get some of those people in those positions. You know, while the while the plane is crashing down, and yeah, it is going to be the young people who listen to the show or don't listen to the show who are going to make or break that reality to see if we're going to have a more controlled descent as American empire declines, or if we're just going to, you know, keep going rapidly more nuts with successive fascist buffoons at the helm of everything. And that's going to be up to the young people. It really is. So please, you know, don't just vote, you know, go out there, get involved. But yeah, you know, it takes a few minutes. And especially if you have candidates to vote for rather than just people to vote against, that's a really important reason to get out there. So again, I will share that with, I'll put that in the show notes, but really interesting article, Despair Over Future Fuels Political Anxiety for Michigan College Students. It was published on October 8th. Lawrence, are you still?
0: No.
1: Are you back? Right. I don't hear any machines behind you, so you're good. Your audio's clear.
0: I know. When you live in the city, man, and you know, and stuff's happening around you, it's stuff you can't control, right?
1: Mm-hmm.
0: So going from death and despair to a little bit of to some good news slash bit of controversy, right? Normally we don't talk about some controversy. Shout out to the late great Prince.
1: Yeah.
0: We normally don't talk about sports on our podcast. We normally try to keep things political. But the reason why I want to bring this up is because of media, because we are we talk about media analysis and controversy, and the controversies in the media just is what it is, right? The WNBA finals happening. You have the Golden State Valkyries versus the Atlanta Dream, right? A franchise that did not exist 3 years ago is in the finals. A former coach of the Aces and former player of the Las Vegas Aces. If I remember correctly, they are a part of that franchise, and that franchise is now in the finals, right? They beat the Las Vegas Aces and the woman who's considered the greatest female player in WNBA history, Asia Wilson. Asia Wilson just won her fifth MVP, right? Arguably putting her in the GOAT category, that she is the greatest female player of all time. But they're playing against the Atlanta Dream. The Atlanta Dream made it to the finals, right? Angel Reese in the whole controversy of her being traded. This is her third year in the league. She's been an all-star all 3 years, and now she's in the finals, right? So there's a bunch of storylines going on. The reason why things is being controversial, or the reason why there's controversy around this story, which is, I mean, the series is going to be great. It's going to be a very good series. The Valkyries are really good at scoring. They have a really high shot percentage. But the Dream has not just the defensive player of the year, Angel Reese. She is a legit defensive player of the year. They also have the Dream has some of the best defense in the league, right? So it's going to be a good series. The reason why there's controversy. The stadium they were supposed to play in. Now, initially, the owner of the Dream. Initially, they were playing at State Farm. State Farm Arena holds, I think, 1,700, right?
1: Mm-hmm.
0: 17,000, not 1,700. Whatever the bigger number is. I forgot. That stadium is where the Atlanta Hawks play. That stadium also had a concert that was supposed to be taking place. They negotiated playing in that stadium up until the finals. They were going to move the Dream to a smaller stadium, the Gateway Stadium that only holds like 3,000 and some change. So they went from 17 to 3,000. They downgraded. The Atlanta Dream team from the bigger stadium because they didn't know if they were going to make it to the finals or not. Like this, it was wild work when I first saw this. Now, from what I saw, they negotiated with the Hawks. There was a musical act that was supposed to be doing their thing or whatever, right? And then supposed to be doing their thing or whatever. And then they were making every excuse in the world. This is coming from the local news affiliate. There was a lot of controversy around the Dream not playing in the State Farm Arena. They did not expect for them to make it. So there was some. So that was also a big controversy. They didn't know if they were actually going to get to the finals. But now they got to the finals. They're going to play game 3 and game 4 in the State Farm Arena. Initially, they were going to give them the smaller arena because they didn't think that they were going to make it to the finals. I think it's absolutely ridiculous. And I think it's ridiculous and hilarious that this controversy made the owners of those stadiums do the right thing. Obviously, this is going to be this is one of the biggest high view count, high profile games. This is the WNBA Finals. They need to have the bigger stadium. People are going to want to fly down there to go see it. This is going to be people want to see how this is resolved. And to have the audacity to say, hey, women, we know y'all just – we know this is the first time y'all franchise has made it into the finals, but instead of putting you in the final in the stadium where the guys are playing, we're going to give you the smaller arena. We're going to give – it's table.
1: I mean, it feels like a particular sting because, like, I know we were talking about, like, we were talking about the WNBA not too long ago and how there was, like, this whole, like, sexist trolling going on at the games and stuff. So, it's like, man, just one insult after another.
0: Doug, we got to remember, we weren't just talking not just about those idiots that were talking about protecting women's sports, and they wanted to get inducted into the WNBA and that entire speech. You remember, I think it was either this year or last, we're talking about people throwing sex toys at these women. Like, a while ago, we were talking about these women being harassed because people are on parlay and they're on the betting markets and literally threatening these players, right? Because these players aren't their money didn't come in because the player didn't do what they were predicted to do, right?
1: Mm-hmm.
0: And so after all of that nonsense all this year, people being these women being harassed with sex toys while they're at their job, you have conservative nutcases trying to force their way into the WNBA when they're saying they're trying to protect women. After all of that. After all that nutcase, you want to put the WNBA finals, you want to put the finals in the smaller arena. Can you imagine if it was the NBA or the NFL or if this was MLB or if this was hockey, instead of being like, hey, Instead of putting the finals in the bigger arena where people can come and come and see the games, we're gonna put y'all in the high school, or we're gonna put y'all in the university, ball university. Like, come on, God, y'all, that's disrespectful. Why y'all being disrespectful?
1: No, seriously though, yeah, it's, oh man. Horrible.
0: Like crazy work. Mm-hmm. So, see that. But in my opinion, I'm not a betting man. Gabby Williams has been putting in work this playoffs, right? Mm-hmm. Gabby Williams, who plays for the Valkyries, it's been BTA. Every time she's on the court, it is BTA. Yeah. You understand me?
1: Yeah. Mm-hmm.
0: But the Dream haven't lost a playoff game. That momentum means something when you're talking about playing against a team. The other issue, and this is the other issue that I see, is that the Dream and the Valkyrie has played during the regular season, and every time the Dream and the Valkyries played, the Valkyries won. So. But that's earlier in the season. That's when people are not as injured. That's, you know what I'm saying? When you're getting into later seasons, for people who don't play sports, you know what I'm saying? When you get into those later seasons, you know, injuries pile up. People, you know, your mental fatigue, can weigh on you.
1: Yeah.
0: There's a lot. I want to lean towards the Dream. But the Valkyries have two former a former coach and former players that's won championships before. So I don't know. I don't know. I don't know who's going to win, but I'm excited.
1: Mm-hmm.
0: I'm excited to see it. Yeah.
1: All right. All right. I think so. We've got about, like 12 minutes left. I don't know if you have any other quick hits. I had a really quick one. It's kind of a follow-up to last week. You remember we reported, I think, top of the show last week, we talked a little bit about Nurse Freeman, Chloe Freeman, who is being prosecuted by the Trump administration for helping an immigrant worker escape from ICE. And they have this World Socialist website. They had posted an update yesterday where they talked with some of the folks over at University of Michigan. Speaking with members of the IYSSE, which is the kind of student branch of the kind of Trotskyist political party, the World Socialist website is part. One student denounced persecution of Freeman as criminal while calling for an end to the Trump administration's attack on immigrant workers. Citing his upbringing in Chicago as a member of an immigrant family, the student described the constant threat of ICE raids in local neighborhoods and the fear inflicted on his immigrant family members and neighbors. When members asked the student if he agreed that the attacks on immigrant workers and Freeman were part of a broader attack on the international working class, he responded, "Yes, absolutely." Remarking that the attacks on pro-Palestinian protesters spearheaded by both Biden and Trump, a student said, "I was pepper sprayed by police, and I was shocked to hear about the private investigators and camera network developed by the administration to police and suppress students on campus." And again, a lot of these students making these connections between that and, you know, what just happened over in Ann Arbor with Nurse Chloe Freeman. Another freshman, Liberty, expressed strong opposition to both the prosecution of Freeman and the attack on immigrant workers. They went on to say, "It seriously does not matter whether someone is documented or not. They are a human being, and they shouldn't be brutalized because of made-up lines on a map. Furthermore, the clearly deliberate targeting of Latino immigrants in the U.S. is cut-and-dry racism and is completely unacceptable. The fact that we're having to hide our neighbors from ICE, similar to how those in the past had to hide Jewish people from the Nazis, really speaks to where we are as a country. As someone who's lived in Michigan my whole life, I am ashamed that our state's government continues time and time again to let ICE carry out its unconstitutional kidnappings and extreme violence unchecked." And again, I will link to that in the show notes, folks who want to read it, but I did want to give a little bit of an update. And we'll link to the GoFundMe again in the show notes for Nurse Chloe Freeman trying to cover some of their legal fees and whatnot.
0: Yeah, that's crazy. That's wild.
1: Yeah, well, again, right in our backyard too. There's an article about it in last week's show notes if people want to find out more about the situation. But again, she didn't even know the guy was being, you know, hunted by ICE. She just like kind of went by procedure and just, you know, pointed them to the exit. We've kind of seen this before. There was a case where like the judge, helped an immigration or, you know, undocumented immigrant find their way out of a courthouse while ICE was pursuing them. And then they tried to prosecute the judge. Again, targeting people who are either just following procedure or, you know, we're just trying to do the right thing and, you know, trying to make examples of them. That's what they're trying to do now with, you know, both Ilhan Omar and Chloe Freeman. They're trying to make examples of these people so other people do not speak out or do not engage in acts of solidarity with their undocumented neighbors.
0: I'm sorry. Something happened with my audio. I didn't hear the last 30 seconds of what you just said.
1: Oh, well, you know, I was basically just tying everything up in a ribbon, just saying, like, you know, again, you look at these two different stories, both Ilhan Omar and Chloe Freeman, the administration and their respective ways of trying to make examples out of both of them.
0: Yeah, man, it's nasty work, man. That's really what it is. What this administration has been doing, and it is like, yeah, it's just nasty work. I don't like it. It's. I hope that those who are coming in power, that's supposed to be representing the better half of Americans, supposed to be representing the progressives and leftists that are coming in, I hope that we are able to find some reconciliation and hold people accountable, because a lot of this stuff is out of pocket. It's out of pocket and out of hand.
1: All right. I think I might actually, unless you've got something, I might wrap a little early. Just complete transparency, I've got to go use the little political commentator's room.
0: There's a few other stories that I want to speak on, but that's a different subject. I have no problem wrapping early. I know that I just want to say, so for those who will be concerning for, Andy's going on vacation and I'm not going to be available. So just to give you some heads up, we're working on trying to do some recordings with some of our other co-hosts this week. Mm-hmm. We have the elections coming up. We talk about how Jocelyn Benson's not our favorite, but Jocelyn Benson is better than Mr. James. So we need to get people out and vote. I've been canvassing. I've been doing my part. People need to get out and vote. Vote early if you can. I know Sean, we gave our thoughts about how we feel about Sean. This is the reason why we voted for D-Hop Harris. But Sean is a better candidate than, and a better representative, but will be a better representative than Bill Heisinger. There's no, and also the main reason why we're going out and voting anyway is because of Abdul. I wish Abdul would have ran for governor, but he'll be more effective as a senator. It just says what it is. But yes, get out and vote. Vote. Get everybody that you can to go and vote. Use your voice, use your power, all those things, everything in the book.
1: Absolutely. And again, everybody, thanks for listening. 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All right. Okay. Lawrence, thanks. I'm going to stop
2: recording. Recording stopped.
1: Okay. All right, Lawrence, I will see you later.
0: I like you, mate.
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Electropop therapy will begin shortly. 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

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I'm your host, DJ Danger Groove, and y'all are listening to Electropop Therapy only on 89.1 WIDR Kalamazoo, or online at widerfm.org. For the next hour and 50, I am going to be on your radio dial, taking y'all back to the 80s new wave, the 90s club and industrial, all the way up to the vaporwave, dark wave, synth wave, and all what other waves, what have you, of the here and now, and give you some delightful electropop therapy. Coming up, we have a new track from El Paso-based synth outfit, Ness Daniels. They've got a new track out called Midnight Run. They just put it out yesterday. After that, we're going to be going back to 1986. We've got a delightful track to play back for y'all celebrating a 40th anniversary from none other than Berlin. Keep your dial locked. 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

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Y'all listening to Electropop Therapy only on 89.1 WIDR. I'm your host, DJ Danger Groove. You just heard Berlin with their track Heartstrings. That comes off of their album Count Three and Pray. It's celebrating its 40th anniversary this very day. Originally came out October 13th, 1986. Probably best known for their biggest hit, Take My Breath Away, which also appeared on Count Three and Pray, and definitely pushed a lot of album sales for that particular album. Before that, you heard El Paso-based Ness Daniels with their track Midnight Rain, new single they just dropped yesterday. Coming up, we've got a new album from some new wave legends. Pet Shop Boys are back with a brand new album, and it's one of their most ambitious and interesting albums in quite some time. They just dropped A Man from the Future on October 9th, and it is a very, daring and interesting experiment. It is a concept album about the life of Alan Turing, the famous scientist who decoded Nazi messages with his Enigma machine in World War II, and is largely credited with coming up with some of the kind of bedrock ideas that would invent modern computers. Of course, one of the great tragedies of Alan Turing's life, as the album kind of alludes to, Alan Turing in many ways invented the future that we all live in. However, he was gay at a time when that sort of thing was very much frowned upon. And he ended up being tried and convicted for being a homosexual, and ended up dying in 1954. It's absolutely tragic what our society ended up doing, British society, but it was Western society at the time. It's absolutely tragic what we ended up doing to Alan Turing, especially for being, such a critical role in helping win World War II. But this particular album, it came from performances that Pet Shop Boys originally did with the BBC Concert Orchestra all the way back in 2014. And they reworked it into a full album that, as I said, just dropped on October 9th. And it's really one of the most more beautiful albums I've listened to in a long time. There's a lot of these, I listen to new music and old music every week. There's some bops, there's some stuff that goes meh. Pet Shop Boys and their new album, A Man from the Future, is truly a work of art. It's really shot right up to kind of my top five albums of the year. I really recommend, when you get a chance, check it out. We're going to play a track from A Man from the Future. This is the second track off the album, A Man from the Future, called He Dreamed of Machines. Keep it down locked. Y'all listening to Electropop Therapy only on 89.1 WIDR or online at widerfm.org. Your source for the music that makes you want to move your butt and sing in the shower.

Cambridge, 1935. It had become his habit to run long distances in the afternoons. At Grantchester, lying in a meadow, Alan Turing dreamed of

The idea had come out of his private loss. But between the idea and its embodiment had to come the sacrifice of millions.

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Well, you just heard that was Back in the Loop from E-Type, a Swedish Eurodance artist. That comes off their album, The Explorer. It's their sophomore album, celebrating its 30th anniversary this month. Originally dropped October 25th, 1996. Interesting release. If you listen to it front to back, it's definitely got that, you know, bubblegum Eurodance flavor. But there's a lot more guitar work on this album than a lot of other kind of boppy Eurodance albums of the time. So just, yeah, that's something to keep in mind if you decide you want to give it a listen. And then before that, we featured a track off of Pet Shop Boys and their new album, A Man from the Future. That track was called He Dreamed of Machines. Again, a very inventive and interesting concept album about the life of Alan Turing that the Pet Shop Boys just dropped on October 9th. Coming up next, something a little bit more obscure. We've got a track from our friends at Soviet Records. Chipishkin and Little Chip, they've got a new track out. Literally just put it out earlier today, called Game Tech. We're going to be playing that in just a sec. Then after that, we're going to go back to the early 2000s, or, 2006, with some LCD sound system. Keep your dial locked. 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

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You just heard LCD Sound System, and that track was called, that was part two, You Can't Hide / Shame on You. Comes from a very interesting album of theirs, 4533, which was actually, it was originally commissioned by Nike. Is part of it's kind of this whole series of soundtracks that are supposed to be, you know, something that you could jog or exercise to. Now I will admit, so I'm an elder millennial, which means I guess I was supposed to be LCD Sound System was always on the periphery. I was like, oh yes, I know they make good stuff, but just you know, you only have so much time. I was listening to other stuff. I mean, I know as an elder millennial, I was legally required to be a fan of LCD Sound System, but just never really got into their stuff. And I was listening to this album on the way home from work, and I was like, man, I really missed out. Like, this 4533 is a really cool, funky example of early 2000s synth pop. How I feel about it being part of a promotional branding exercise for the Nike Corporation is, you know, as a socialist, it makes me feel, I have some feelings about it. I guess capitalism did something right. If anybody asks me, it's like, well, what good has capitalism brought to the world? And I'll be very specific, 4533 by LCD Sound System. That's it. All right, keep your dial locked. We got more music on the way coming up next. We're going to be playing a track from Dina Summer. Get us into spooky season. They've got a new album out called Children of the Night. We're going to be listening to a track called Bats in Paris. And then after that, we're going to go back to 2016 and listen to a track from Choir Boy. And I'll talk a little bit more about that album anniversary in just a minute. Keep your dial locked. 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You just have to tune into the show. 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

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I'm your host, DJ Danger Groove. Y'all are listening to Electropop Therapy only on 89.1 WIDR Kalamazoo. You just heard Choir Boy with their track Blood Moon. That comes off of their 2016 album Passive with Desire, celebrating its 10th anniversary this month. Originally dropped October 26, 2016. Some delightful kind of synth slash dream pop from Salt Lake City, of all places. Don't hear a lot of synth pop bands coming out of Salt Lake, but it's very reminiscent of some of those kind of dreamier new wave artists like The Cure or Kate Bush. Pretty good stuff. Before that, you're Dina Summer with their track Bats in Paris. That comes off their new album Children of the Night that they just dropped on October 10th. Coming up next, we've got a new track from our friends at Girlfriend Records. Hills and Valleys is out with a new single called Emergence. According to the Bandcamp page, it is built around a pulsing hypnotic rhythm and expansive melodic structures. The track captures the feeling of breaking through the surface into a brilliant neon dawn. After that, we're going to go back 45 years. It's kind of a pretty deep cut from David Borden. We're going to play a track off of their album, Music for Amplified Keyboard Instruments. Keep your dial locked. 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

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You just heard David Borden with their track Estee Point, Summer 1978. That was from their album Music for Amplified Keyboard Instruments, celebrating its 45th anniversary this week, originally dropped October 10th, 1981. And we start off that set with Hills and Valleys with their new track, Emergent, which they just dropped on October 9th. Coming up, we've got another new track from our friends at Soviet Records. Hope for Nope just dropped a new EP called Ash Covered Polaroids. We're going to play a track from that called Search Party. And then after that, we're going to go back to 1991. We've got a delightful anniversary record from Lords of Acid. Keep your dial locked. 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If you like what you're hearing on the show, there's a couple of ways you can find out what I've been playing. 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

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I'm your host, DJ Danger Groove. Y'all are listening to Electropop Therapy only on 89.1 WIDR. That absolute banger you just heard, that was famous Belgian industrial techno outfits, Lords of Acid, off of their debut album, Lust, celebrating its 35th anniversary this month, originally dropped October 25th, 1991. That track was called Let's Get High, and it had, like, a little bit of everything. It had that great, you know, you had those soulful vocals, some delightful samples, and just that pushing, like, Belgian techno sound that was so prevalent in the early 90s. Great dance record, again, 35 years old this month. Before that, you heard Hope for Nope with their track Search Party, and that comes off of their new album, Ash Covered Polaroids, which just dropped yesterday on October 25th. Coming up, we've got a track from Nashville-based synth artist MDM11. They've got a new single out called Motorcycle. Gonna play that in a sec. And then after that, we're gonna go back to 2001 and play some of the feminist synth punk stylings of Le Tigre. Keep your dial locked. 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

friend who did that. She used to ride the subway in New York City. From the beginning of the line at New Lots Avenue all the way up to 241st Street in the Bronx, and nobody would bother her.

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Y'all are listening to Electropop Therapy only on 89.1 WIDR or online at widerfm.org. That was an electropunk outfit, Le Tigre, with track off of their album Feminist Sweepstakes. I'm going to read a little bit. This is from the Wikipedia page. And kind of talking about the album title. The idea came to us when pondering the idea of what a feminist Easter basket may look like. We began planning a basket of goodies that would be a prize that could be won by an unsuspecting record buyer. Soon enough, after bouncing the word sweepstakes around, we looked up sweepstakes in the dictionary, and there was instant gratification. A sweepstakes is a contest in which members of the contest put together their own, be it money or objects, in order to come up with a large winning of some sort for the prize winner. For us, the feminist sweepstakes is the life we live as feminists. For every feminist gives his or her own to the rest of the community, and each person then is able to have the collective power of feminism itself. And number two, each song then becomes a prize for each willing/winning listener. That's just delightful. And it's celebrating its 25th anniversary this month. Originally came out October 16th, 2001. Before that, you heard MDM11 with their new single, Motorcycle, that they just dropped on the 6th. Coming up, one of my favorites, Duets, out of London. They just dropped a new EP called Version 3. We're going to be playing a track from it, About You, the night version. Oh, actually, you know what? Never mind. We're going to play something else because I think we already played that as a single a few weeks back. We're going to play Personal Wonder featuring Stuart Lockwood. And then after that, we're going to go back to 2011, do an album anniversary from Class Actress. Keep it locked. 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

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You just heard Class Actress. That's from their debut album, Reproacher, celebrating its 15th anniversary this month, originally dropped October 18th, 2011. You just heard the track Beyond the New. Definitely an album worth listening to front to back. I had a really hard time picking just one track from that album. There's a lot of really good bangers on that one. So Limousine comes to mind too. That was the one that was just like, this one or this one or this one. But definitely worth a listen. Really great album and example of peak. Some peak music from the Silver Age of Synth in the 2010s. Before that, you heard Duets with their track Personal Wonder featuring Stuart Lockwood. That's from their new EP Version 3 that just dropped on October 9th. Coming up, we've got a track from another one from our friends at Soviet Records. This is Lacrom with Plastic Neon. And then after that, we've got some synth from Orlando, Florida, Soul Cleanser, with their new single, The Interior Wilderness, just dropped on October 7th. Keep it locked. This is Electropop Therapy only on 89.1 WIDR or online at widerfm.org. If you like the music I've been playing, there's a couple ways you can find out what I have been spinning. You can go to the Wider website. 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

Hello, everybody out there in Radio Land. I'm your host, DJ Danger Groove, and y'all have been listening to Electropop Therapy. You just heard Soul Cleanser with The Interior Wilderness, just dropped October 7th. And before that, you heard Lacrom with Plastic Neon, which dropped on October 9th. Got time enough for one more track with some Vaporwave from our friends at Business Casual Records. Closing out today's show, Takahiro Shiranui with Dissolving Edges off of their newest album, 1800, which just dropped on October 9th. Thanks for listening. Until next time, everybody, keep moving them butts and singing in the shower.

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Let us continue with The Mamas and the Papas, My Chemical Romance, and The Band.

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Let us continue with Led Zeppelin, The Wonder Years, and Them.

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You listened to I'm Gonna Dress in Black by Them, Chaser by The Wonder Years, and Moby Dick by Led Zeppelin. We've got Our Lawyer Made Us Change the Name of This Song So We Wouldn't Get Sued by Fall Out Boy, Blue Cheer's cover of Eddie Cochran's Summertime Blues, and I'm a Loner Dottie a Weber by the Get Up Kids.

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To those of you just tuning in, I am DJ Coda, host of The Lock Show, where I play some of the best rock music from The Beatles to Bad Religion to Black Sabbath and so many more. Rick Derringer was in a band back in the 1960s called the McCoys. Derringer would later become well known for Rock and Roll Hoochie Coo. Not only that, but he also did I Am a Real American. For all you Hulkamaniacs out there, that's the guy that did the song. Well, I'm going to be playing Hang On Sloopy by the McCoys.

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We've got From Abuke 6 by Bob Dylan, Era Operator by Taking Back Sunday, and Sherry by Frankie Valli and the Four Seasons.

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You listened to Gypsy Eyes by Jimi Hendrix, Disgruntled by Rancid, and 5D, also known as Fifth Dimension, by The Birds. I've only got time for two more songs, and those songs are Hard to Please by State Champs and Set the Controls for the Heart of the Sun by Pink Floyd.

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Set the controls for The Heart of the Sun is the only Pink Floyd song that has both Syd Barrett and David Gilmour playing guitar together, as Syd Barrett was using his drugs, LSD, before his meltdown happened, and sadly they couldn't get him to continue on with the band, and they continued on without him, with David Gilmour replacing Barrett. Anyway, just as the Beatles always say, all you need is love. Love is all you need. Night, everybody. See you all on Thursday.

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0: 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An old vinyl record as its heart. A brain built from all of the most wondrous music. 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